0: Oh, don't stop. Play on, please.
1: There's a price. A place on your ship.
0: What do you know of the sea?
1: Nothing.
0: To face the sea without knowledge or skill brings only death.
1: Of death I am knowledgeable. 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Music that will tame wild beasts, lift men's hearts to heaven.
0: What is your name?

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Hickamas, and strike him as, and strike him as, and strike him as, and strike him as, hickamas.

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The famous people wanna holler about Sandman, perpetrating how they hip hop rap. 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The help's about to win an Oscar. 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

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It was like I got more flavors than a cookbook. Y'all don't even get it, I'm trying to get up on my good foot. With my bad self. Before my show gets canceled. I was going around in circles like carousel.

Walter Benjamin quotes reports that during the Paris Commune, in all corners of the city of Paris, there were people shooting at the clocks on the towers of the churches, palaces, and so on, thereby consciously or half-consciously expressing the need that somehow time has to be arrested, that at least the prevailing, the established time continuum has to be arrested, and that a new time has to begin.

I don't think it will be easy to discipline people. Maybe we cannot do a lot now. But, why are you dreaming about revolutions? The system will just go on. No. We will be literally compelled, forced to reinvent new ways. But they will compel us to invent new political forms. Rise to some kind of resistance. I don't think it will be easy to discipline people. To invent new political forms. Resistance. To invent new political forms. There is hope.

0: time has to be arrested. Shooting at the clocks. A new time has to begin.
1: Hello, I'm Cornel Rochester of Cornel Rochester NP Boys, and I'm totally happy to be here at Radio Student here in Ljubljana. Listen, everybody. Thank you very much.

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What? 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
3: 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Yeah, nothing matters except...
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Yeah. I was 16 with a whole rack of pills. I used to serve auntie, gave me the chills. She don't want no perk, just dip. But I ain't served it, I just knew where to get it. She told me she owed me, I told her forget it. My pockets is fat like an ass on a midget. I got some questions for God, I need answers. I'm smoking tall, mix kush with the cancer. Some of my soldiers ain't with me right now. I'm throwing loose ones on a dancer. I got 28 shots and a 43X, I'm a threat. They run up, I flex. They think they bulletproof behind those window tents, but I'm a lieutenant. They think cause I can't see who it is, I won't flush the whole whip, but I'm a lieutenant. And Brody a dollar general, he said it this, but it wasn't specific. I'm leaving downtown 2 miles a minute, I'm doing 120, what's bound on the tent? I need a wrist snap on a special, meet me at Pico outside of the Pink.

0: corruption is not bad. 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
1: Yes.
0: But if I'm part of that corruption, I'll defend it.

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14: Skylit Moon came together as group of students studying at Musik und Kunst University in Vienna. The idea behind it was to play my original compositions that are inspired by rock artists that I listened to when I was a child and to do it in a jazz setting. Yeah, which is actually a common practice among jazz musicians, because if we look at the movement of jazz fusion, for example, that was also about creating a fusion of jazz and rock. So it's also, in a way, part of that lineage.
13: Kljub temu, da so člani zasedbe študirali džez, jih je nekaj aktivnih tudi v drugih žanrih. 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
14: I was sort of conscious to include musicians who also have a sensibility for this rock metal sound. I think when I'm writing, it's much more a headspace of a pop rock songwriter for me. So I usually sit down at the piano and look for chords. Yeah, and then my jazz side sort of comes in like, okay, that's a nice chord progression or a nice song, but how can I make it more interesting, or how can I put different colors into the harmonies? I start to change things up, deconstruct. And also I listen to a lot of artists who do a similar thing, like also in the jazz world. I could say Esperanza Spalding or Brad Meldow or Aaron Parks as an example. They are jazz musicians, come from the world of jazz. They are great improvisers, but they are also fans of this pop rock song format.
13: Člani zasedbe prihajajo z različnih koncev Evrope. 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
14: It's very exciting, and it also brings me out of my comfort zone. I mean, it's also natural because Vienna is very international. Yeah, for example, with Slovenians, I feel that we are somehow culturally, maybe not connected, but it feels very familiar. And also our singer is from Ireland, and that's also very important for me because I'm a huge fan of British rock bands. Yeah, like David Bowie or The Beatles or Radiohead. So also it was very inspiring to work with an Irish singer who speaks English as a native language.

0: jam session priložnosti ni na pretek. 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
1: Actually, it turned out that there were huge crimes and incredible corruption going on in the whole cultural funding, because it was practically impossible to get any funding without being involved in politics. Yeah, recently I moved back to Budapest. I think that wouldn't be possible if there hadn't been a change. The most important lesson for us young people or for Hungarians in general, that we have the possibility to make a change when we don't agree with what's going on.
0: To optimistično naravnanost zasedba prenaša tudi na oder. 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
1: So actually I went to a meditation retreat. It was like a Buddhist thing, and there was a teacher who was called Sunim. I wrote the music first, and it really somehow reminded me of this psychedelic era of 67-68 new age thing, or I wanted the lyrics to relate to that kind of atmosphere. Then I remembered, actually I could write it about this meditation retreat. You shouldn't take it too seriously. It's a very psychedelic song, I would say, and I especially like the vocal solo of Connor, where the whole thing just opens up and it's a trip, really. Yeah, or actually coming back to this Eastern philosophies, it's a bit like he's suffering his way through to liberation. Yeah, but that's what it reminded me of. A fun fact about the recording of that song: that was the only song we didn't rehearse before the recording, and it just turned out very energetic and very fresh. Maybe it's even good that we couldn't rehearse it, because it has this freshness to it.
0: Sunim predstavlja eno izmed skladb z bolj energične plati albuma. 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
1: Yeah, it's lots of different types of songs, I would say. There are some more quiet ballads, or there are these more energetic songs like Sunim. Yeah, and also most of the lyrics are not very personal, but more like cosmic, or usually about searching for a way or something like that. Or it deals in pictures or like these fairy tale worlds. It's not a concept album, so the songs were written separately. I'm really drawn to mystery. That's what I want to achieve, like having nice songs which are easy to listen to, but it's surprising you at the same time. It's like, I think I know where it goes, and then it goes to a different place. And that's something I'm very interested in.
0: Album predvidoma izide v začetku naslednjega leta. Kaj pa je načrtovano do takrat?
1: Really, the priority is now to finish the album. Actually, Guy is doing the mixing and mastering. Yeah, it will be released around the beginning of next year, so January, February. And then we're planning to go on a tour in March. We already have a date for Vienna, and probably we'll also come back to Slovenia, and also we'll play in Budapest, hopefully. And otherwise, I'm also playing in some jazz bands in Budapest. And also, we have another band called Eingang Quintet. That it's also based in Vienna. It's also an international band, and we go on a tour in October. And also I'm studying now. I'm doing a course on composition for film and theater, which is very exciting.
0: V ozadju tokratne svaštarnice smo poslušali skladbo Sunim, prvo izdajo za

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Well, you know, the catchphrase, what that was all about, the revolution would not be televised. That was about the fact that the first change that takes place is in your mind.

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2: Hello, Tante. You describe yourself as a feminist, communist, anti-fascist and Luddite. And since we've also been called Luddites for expressing the criticism of AI, how did you become a Luddite and what does it mean to you?
3: I didn't plan to become one. Like, I mean, first, thanks for inviting me. Thanks for having this conversation. But like, I kind of became a Luddite by accident because I was also like, I had this idea about the Luddites. They were scared of technology and they just didn't understand it. Like, you know, the whole kind of propaganda. And the more I started arguing about or talking in public about technology in like a very political sense, as like this, hey, this shifts power or this cements power. Technology is not just an artifact that you buy, but something that affects our lives in very meaningful and very powerful ways. And then reading a bit by accident about the Luddites, I think it was an article by Dan McQuillan that I kind of stumbled over. I was like, that's what the Luddites said. That's exactly what the Luddites said. They weren't scared about technology. They were scared about the political and economical consequences of certain technologies being used against them and their way of life, and the things that they wanted to protect. So then I started calling myself a Luddite because, okay, if there's a label, let's use the label, even though it's not popular, because sometimes it's also just good to kind of retake a name, such as, like, for example, the Luddites. I think they got a lot of bad reputation because of propaganda, and I think it's good to, like, resurrect their story in a way. I later read a book by David Noble, which is called Progress Without People, in which he also basically defends the Luddites against all the kind of stories that we keep hearing about them. And that was also very formative for me. Like, okay, yeah, what they argued is that sometimes we should be able to say no to whatever is called technological progress, if it is deemed, I think the Luddites back then called it corrosive, and I like that term a lot, because a lot of the technologies that I criticize have this feeling of corrosion, of like, it's like pouring acid on something that you want to protect, and you see it like falling apart in your hands. And so that's basically what the core idea that I take from Luddism, for also my thinking and sometimes criticism of current technologies and the way that we use them, is like, okay, they are, some of them are corrosive, especially in the way that we use them. So we should have the option to say no, because a lot of the time when we talk about technology, the option to say no is never on the table. You can say, yes, this is awesome. Or you can say, can we maybe change it a little bit? Can we have like a data protection thingy in there, or like a cookie banner or whatever, like some often this kind of change to things. And I think sometimes small changes can make something useful. That is absolutely true. But we should always have the option to say, no, fuck this, on the table. And that is to me, is Luddism, to just give us the freedom to make political decisions, because decisions about technologies are always political decisions. It's always about political values. It's always about the world that we want to see. And sometimes that means that we need to say, no, this must not happen.
2: Do you think that it's possible to put the genie back into the bottle, like with the new technology that gets invented and then like gets super popularized?
3: I mean, it's never easy, of course, especially if like the other side has all the money in the world and all the access to media in the world, and even sometimes sells things that are kind of required for modern life. Like, if you want to have like a modern life in Germany, you need a smartphone, or you're excluded from a lot of shit, so you have to buy one, and there's a very limited supply of those options available to you. But I think that we also shouldn't just give up and say, okay, yeah, but this, because that is the narrative of the tech bros and the tech oligarchies, to say, okay, we're here, we're not going to go away, you can suck it up, or you're fucked. That's their whole narrative. Like, there's no alternative to us. We are the future. We are who constructs the future. That's what their whole status in this society is based around. But if we look at history, there have been many situations where people collectively decided that certain things that existed should no longer exist. If you think about asbestos, for example, someone came up with asbestos. And asbestos is a very interesting and useful material. Like, it's flameproof. It's really fucking useful. And we put it everywhere. And then we realized, oh, this is super fucking toxic. Like, you should not have that in the spaces where you live. Like, maybe a firefighter needs that for a short period of time, but then they also need to protect their breathing and all that kind of stuff. Like, we realized this is a problem. And we had that everywhere. Like, half of Germany was plastered with asbestos. And that all needed to be ripped out, because we made the decision that that is too dangerous to have outside, even though it was everywhere. Or like the way where I always forget the English term for it. You know, the coolant that we used to have in fridges that destroyed the ozone layer. In Germany, they're called FCKWs. Like, basically, the whole world came together and said, yeah, this is shit. Like, and the properties of those cooling materials, they were great. Not flammable, doesn't destroy plastics, is stable, all these kinds of properties that are great. And then you realize, yeah, it might kill our ability to live on this planet, so maybe let's move that back. And it was more expensive to use other materials, but we were able to make that decision. Of course, those two materials are very, very imminent. Like, people immediately saw, okay, if I have asbestos in my home, my family probably will get cancer. And that is a very, very direct threat to your life, your health, your children's health, your partner's health, of course. And it's not that direct with technology a lot of the time. Even though many people say, yeah, why am I opening Instagram? It makes me sad all the time. But it doesn't feel as threatening. But we have made those kinds of decisions. We have made the decision to remove certain things, even though it was inconvenient or more expensive or whatever. And I think that we just mustn't give up of giving us this opportunity, of giving us the option to say no sometimes. And it doesn't mean say no all the time. Like sometimes there's useful stuff to implement with technology, but to always have that in the back of our pocket, to always be able to say, I understand what you're trying to do, but given what we know about what this stuff does, this is not allowed. This mustn't be. Like today, if you think about like the topic du jour, AI, for example, I'd ban every AI calling itself I. Because I think if these things talk as if they were people, we see how that drives people into AI psychosis, how it harms them, how they start treating these systems as therapists, which is super harmful, like all these problems. And so that is a thing where I say, yes, you do that today, but we will now make a decision that this stops. And if you do that, you will get fined and then we will close your shop. And I think that's very important to give ourselves that freedom, because we're living in democracies. And a democracy that says, yeah, but you're never allowed to say no, that's not a democracy. And I think that's basically the whole idea of Luddism to me, being able to say no based on certain reasons, political reasons, and then trying to find supporters and make that happen.
2: Nice start. I'd like to know a little bit more about you. You're working on tech and its social impact, which is pretty obvious by now. I wonder, how did you get interested in that? And maybe you can also tell us a bit about Otherwise Network, which you're a founding member of.
3: I think the Otherwise Network is kind of dormant right now. It's like it's basically a somewhat loose connection of basically friends who are all kind of interested in technology and who sometimes meet and talk about certain developments, so to speak, but everyone's very busy in the last few months, so we haven't done a lot. But my part, like, I am a trained engineer, like I'm a computer scientist, but I was always a political person. I didn't just study computer science, I also studied philosophy, so I was kind of inoculated against going full tech bro, because I always read actual books on the side, like thick books with very big words in them sometimes, and that kind of helped to keep, I think, my head above the water to a certain degree. Like, yes, I can build technology. That's also part of my job, to investigate new technologies, implement them at some point in time. But I think I've kind of found a position where I can look at it. I don't hate technology at all. Like, I'm a sucker to, like, give me a Linux machine and a terminal, and I'm happy for a week to just dig around with that for a while. I love technology to a certain degree to play around with, because I find a lot of beauty and art in the way that technology can work. For me, that is not just functional. There's aesthetic value in it, and there's self-expression in it. I think it's marvelous to read someone else's code and getting to know them that way, and getting to know their mind that way. But because I always had like this perspective of there is not just like the idea of optimizing things, of making things more efficient, of optimizing capital extraction. That's how many technologies are built. I think I always had like one foot in this political side of the world. So for me, I was always kind of standing on the, even though when I was studying, I didn't realize it fully. I thought I was just an engineer, but then talking to other people, there is, oh no, you're not standing where they are standing. You're somewhat different in a certain way. So that's how that developed. Yeah, and then it just didn't shut up. Like, the problem was basically me being really bad at shutting up, and then I just kept talking about problems.
2: Cool. Yeah, today we're going to talk about the trend that got publicized by Omarchi Linux Distribution and its creator, David Heinemeier Hansson, which we're going to call THH from now on. Could you tell us a bit about Omarci THH and the controversy around them?
3: Yeah, so Omarci calls itself a distribution. For those who are not super into Linux, and there's not just a Linux, but when you download a form of Linux, that's called a distribution, because that's not just the Linux kernel, but all kinds of programs that you need to make it a fully working operating system that has like a mouse and a browser and all that kind of stuff. And there's many different kinds of distributions that all have like their own little ideas of how to set up a good system. Ubuntu, for example, or Debian are very famous Linux distributions that many people know. And then there's one that somewhat more techie people sometimes like. It's called Arch Linux. As also its own spin-off things, but it's been a long time around. Like I ran that for a while on my laptop, like 10 years ago or something. And for Linux distributions, because all the code is open source, you can always take it and change it. Like Ubuntu, which is very popular, is kind of a spin on Debian. They took Debian, changed things around, and released that as the new version. And that's kind of what David Hennemeyer Hansen also did. Like, he took Arch Linux and added some shit to it and released that as its own distribution. Like, it's not a typical distribution in the way that it's not really doing anything much. Like, it's basically just his configuration. It's like how he sets up Arch Linux, and that's what you can download on your machine. So it's not like the most technically advanced way of setting up a new Linux version, so to speak. But okay, it's a distribution. Fine, let's give him that. David Hennemeyer Hansen is famous because he's the founder of Ruby on Rails, and the inventor of Ruby on Rails, which is like it used to be a very famous web framework, like a piece of software that you use to build dynamic websites. Shopify, for example, is a huge Ruby on Rails user. GitHub is still a lot of Ruby on Rails. And like, that is what made David Hennemeyer Hansen a lot of money. Like, he has his own company that also has like a few software as a service platforms that you can rent and that he makes his money off, and that are all based around Ruby on Rails. So now he has a hobby and has a distribution. Who gives a shit, right? Now, David Hennemeyer Hansen he's always been a loudmouth, which I should criticize. I also am. But his theories about the world changed like in the last few years. Like, he always loved to be like provocative, but mostly he stuck to technical ideas about like everybody's hosting stuff on Amazon, and then like he released blog posts saying, yeah, I just bought my own servers and I cut costs down to 10% or whatever. Fine, do your thing. Like, he loved this kind of provocation and like be this kind of provocateur. But the things that he released recently are deeply, deeply racist, borderline fascist in their narrative. Like, a famous thing that he released, I think beginning of the year, is called like the London I Remember. He used to live in London for a while, or he was in London for a while. And the whole text is basically, he walked through London and there were many people who were not white, and that's a problem. So that's obviously not a neutral standpoint or a standpoint that anyone can defend. Like, that is racist. This is just plain racist. He kept on, for example, another blog post, he kind of argued for, and I'm using the term now, but I don't support using the term because it's a right-wing term, remigration, which means means pushing people who are legal citizens of a country out of that country because of their ethnicity. Like, get, I don't know, black people out of Germany. There's also like a Germany people who argue for that kind of bullshit. He argued for remigration for Europe. Like, Europe would need to push out everyone who's not European enough, whatever that means. Mr. White guy from Denmark is probably going to be the one to decide that. And then, like, he had another post, and these are not just throwaway tweets, and those would be bad enough. Those are long posts he releases on, like, his blog, which is kind of also his company page. So that's thousands, if not hundreds of thousands of people read that shit. And there was another post where he basically argued that Sinti and Romnia were basically like wolves, and it's okay to shoot wolves. So kind of relating to, yeah, it's okay to pick certain marginalized groups in society and maybe just kill them because they don't fit in any ways because of whatever racist reason he comes up with. So that's DHH, the guy who builds this distribution and pushes that very hard on like nerds. And many somewhat influential influencers, for example, people on YouTube then started pushing, oh yeah, Omarchy, you need to try this. This is so cool. It's by DHH and it's this cool little distribution, whatever. Framework Computer gave them a lot of money and a lot of publicity. And yeah, look, we also support Omarchy. It's cool, blah, blah, blah. But it was kind of a niche thing for a long time because yeah, who gives a shit about some garbage Arch Linux version? Why? But what recently changed was that DHH used his cloud and his connections. Like he gets, like he can call Tobi Lütke, the CEO of Shopify, and just say, dude, I need like a few million. Can you give them to me? And he can get them. So he got a lot of funding by a bunch of really rich tech bros. Like Tobi Lütke gave him money. He himself put in like $1 million. Like a whole bunch of people put in $1 million. Like he had like 12 million in the beginning. 12 million US dollars he just had there for his set of configuration files. Like I think that's more than the whole, than many core Linux or free software projects have for 10 years as a budget. Like he just had so much money. No one really knew why, but then he started to give out that money to certain people for their contributions to software that he uses for his distribution. And it was interesting who he chose to support. For example, he uses, it's called Window Manager. It's very technical, blah, blah. It's the thing that draws windows on your screen by a person, and that person that built the window manager that he included in his distribution that he prefers is a guy that is banned from basically every collaborative platform where free software developers collaborate because he's a transphobe. That's the nicest thing you can say about him. And all the people he keeps giving money to are people who agree ideologically with him. So it's not like, okay, there's this new big pile of money, and the pile of money keeps growing. Like DigitalOcean put in money recently, SpaceX put in, they gave tokens in the worth of $1.5 million. Like there's a lot, like basically about $20 million right now, I think. They just have lying around there. And David Hanemeyer Hansen now has this huge pile of this huge slush fund of money that he can use to fund developers that agree with him politically. And that can change a lot of the dynamic in free software, where many projects struggle because there's just not that much funding going around. And like even people who use them, like I use Linux and many free software, I can support a bunch of them every month, but I can't support all of them every month. Just it goes beyond my financial abilities. So many of the projects that we rely on daily have basically no funding. But David Hanemeyer Hansen now has this big pile of money that he directs to people who are often outcasts from anywhere else because they are racist, they are transphobes, they have deeply right-wing beliefs. But soon we can see situations where projects will start to, for example, get rid of their inclusion policies and get rid of like the code of conduct in order to be able to get money from David Hanemeyer Hansen's slash fund. And we kind of see those dynamics already. DigitalOcean used to give like free infrastructure, like free virtual machines to, for example, the GNOME project, which is like a desktop environment that, for example, Ubuntu uses. I think the Debian default install uses that. And GNOME has a very established code of conduct, inclusion policies and all that kind of stuff. In the same month that DigitalOcean gave $1 million to David Hanemeyer Hansen for his fascist little project, they also canceled all free infrastructure for GNOME, for I think OwnCloud, like for a whole bunch of free software projects that they gave like $50 a month to, infrastructure worth $50 a month. They all lost their support, and a lot more money went to this fascist who openly argues for racism, for fascism, and for right-wing talking points. And that we see this kind of shift, like resources that otherwise might have been distributed into the free software community into projects that actually do work. They no longer get money, but there's now this one right-wing dude sitting in a whole pile of it. And if you want some support, you better get on board with what he said. And that is a big, big power factor in this free software environment where money is so, so scarce. That's basically the situation that we're in right now. And just to round it out, like DHH recently released like the 4.0 version of his Omarkey distribution, and it came with like a sort of a manifesto. Like I think it's 10 ideas of what defines Omarkey, and it's like this weird document that reads like something that some German wrote in like 1938 or whatever, like unite the nerds, and like you are someone now. It's like a very, very weird way to connect some software you run on your machine to like, this is your identity now. Your identity now is that you belong to this group of people who believes whatever DHH says. And DHH is not like, he's not just, okay, he's the guy who builds the software. Like people who go that way really listen to that motherfucker, because he's been very influential for a long time, mostly based on technological decisions. And these are nerds who often just read, yeah, he's a technologist, he knows about technology, blah, blah, blah. And they often don't parse that he's sending political messaging. And that space where he's now operating has defined a certain way of behaving and a certain way of arguing politically. You know, now that all the people using Omarkey, even if they are not themselves right-wing or weren't right-wing before, now they are entering a scene where that kind of argument is just normal, where the person in charge keeps making these kinds of arguments. And I think that's very dangerous, not just because of the power he accumulates, but also because of the political messaging he gets to send to a whole bunch of people who might not have the mental fortitude to parse what's going on, because they just think they're installing a Linux distribution.
4: Yeah, that's scary. You were also writing about this in your recent article on your blog post called Power Grab, which we will link to on our show notes, and we highly recommend our listeners to take a read to, because it has some weird information inside, so nice going with that one. But so there's lots of you on this article. You also write that there's also lots of influencers nudging people towards using the Omarkey, even often without explaining any of the background of the people building it. So my question is then, would people using Omarkey without knowing anything about its background even noticed it's a fascist normalizing project? Like, in other words, does the project itself disguise the ideas of its creators, and then the creators have power over the wider ecosystem because of the financials that you were just discussing? Or does the project actually openly celebrate these ideas, the fascist ones, and so on?
3: I think it's not as openly as like, you're entering the Nazi party now. I guess it's not that kind of thing. I think there's still like a part of like this, let's say, tech influencer scene that kind of overlooks that, or maybe even just didn't find out about the blog post because they just think, I need content for my next YouTube video, so I'm going to install Omarkey because it's the thing that people talk about. But I think especially if I look at like this, I need to look it up, what he calls it, like his 10 or whatever, or 9 or 10 short sentences. Like, this is deeply political, the things that he's saying there. And like, that's everywhere. Like, he posts that on his X account, and like, that's, people reference that when they talk on the forums, in the Omarkey forums, about like, yeah, because this is, and then they reference this kind of political statement about, you are someone now. And so I think, especially with the last version, and maybe also based on like the criticism that he got, it becomes a bit more open. Like, he's not saying, I'm picking the project I support because I like supporting fascists and transphobes and all these kinds of motherfuckers. He just does. And then there's a lot of blowback by the public, but because that group that installed Omarkey and still has it running, they kind of, they're in the Nazi bar now, and they're listening to the Nazi saying Nazi shit. It's hard for them to now make the, because what they'd have to admit is, oh, fuck, I fell for a Nazi. That's a hard thing to do, because you have to realize you've been a sucker. You didn't check, you were not aware or whatever. And some people would rather than just keep complying and keep being there instead of admitting that they fucked up. And I think that there's a certain level of danger. I mean, it's still a Linux distribution. Like, how many people run Linux? Like, it's not a huge amount of people. But it is influential in the kind of people who run it now. Like, these are people who consider themselves very technical. Whether they are or not is a different story, of course. But these are people who like work in big tech firms and consider themselves, okay, I'm very influential here. And so that is like a point where right-wing and fascist ideas have a way to get introduced into new communities, into communities that might otherwise not have been confronted with that so much. So there's a certain danger of that. But I see the bigger danger really in the money pile that keeps growing, that he has access to and that he can use to determine which project lives or dies. And that's just looking at how the funding situation of many, many projects that we rely on, like we who run open source based desktops, but many people don't realize how much open source is even in their Windows machine. Like, we rely on a lot of work that's often badly paid or unpaid, and these projects just can't go on like this forever. And there's so few funding opportunities. And now he's sucking up a lot of the money that maybe a company such as DigitalOcean, maybe they had a fund, like every year we give a few thousand bucks to like open source. It's for them, it's just a bit of the advertising budget, but it's fine and it makes them look cool and whatever. But now he gets that centralized. For DigitalOcean, it's also easier. Just give that to that guy. Now we've invested in Linux. We're good now. We're good open source citizens. But that just gives so much power to this one entity, this one guy who now gets to decide which project has the money for infrastructure.
4: Yeah. Let's widen up this a bit, because you write that DHH is getting the funding because of his deep connections with the other CEOs in the tech sector, right? And we're increasingly seeing the tech sector's most dominant CEOs and thinkers sharing also his troubling ideas. Think of Elon Musk and so on. And the influencers. So is this a wider, deeply rooted movement in the tech sector? This has been going on for longer, or are we just now seeing the tech kind of sector adapting to what's currently like going on in the industry?
3: I think movement gives it a bit more structure than there is. I think some of it is just organic. For another thing, I recently came back to like William Gibson's Cone Zero, which is like one of his science fiction books. And there's like a line in there, like at the beginning, where a lady talks to a super rich person who gives her a job. He says some fucked up shit, and she basically says, okay, at that point, I looked into his eyes and I realized that the super rich are barely human anymore. And I think that's kind of the problem. Like, you have this group of super wealthy people, and David Hanemeyer Hansen is a multimillionaire. He has a lot of money. Toby Lütke, a lot of money. Like, all these people are super, super rich. And they just talk to one another and legitimize a lot of stuff that they say. Like, even if they themselves wouldn't agree that remigration is a term that you can use, it's like, oh yeah, but it's David, he's my friend, he's blah, blah, blah. So there's a lot of normalization going on. I wouldn't say it's a movement, because again, that would be like, okay, that's planned and now we're going to do this. I think it's still very much individuals that just kind of align in certain ways, like Toby Lütke, that I also mentioned a few times, like the CEO of Shopify, who uses a lot of Ruby on Rails. He's in Canada right now. Like, has been living in Canada for a while, but he recently argued in an interview that he thinks that if you don't pay taxes, meaning you're poor, you shouldn't be allowed to vote. So there's a lot of very, very anti-democratic, often racist, often fascist, often in other ways discriminatory thinkings going around, and it kind of just, they just keep finding each other. You know, they all believe these fucked up shit. And for a while, like under the like in the Obama years, whatever, when DEI was still a thing that companies felt forced to do, no one of them felt empowered to say these things in public because they knew it would hurt their bottom line. It would maybe ruin their connection to the U.S. government, whatever. These days, situation has changed, and they all feel very much empowered to say whatever comes to their mind, especially if they're still an ex Elon Musk's Nazi bar of a social media network. So they are all kind of like talking to one another, often like in closed signal groups or whatever, and just pushing a whole bunch of racism on one another. And like, even if you're not subscribing to that, at some point, like if you're drowned in that all day, that does something to you, I guess. Because people who want to be multimillionaires and want to be in that kind of scene, I think that is also a pre-selection of people. Like, you won't find many communists there. That's because that's not what people who think about politics and life that way, that's not where they want to go. It's not the kind of community they share.
5: Yeah, and then if we would relate historically to the wider free open source movement, like very many years ago, Bill Gates wrote a smear letter saying that free software is communism, if I recall correctly. But then on the other hand, you have open source as a term which got more introduced in the 90s, and it's much more business oriented. And nowadays, I don't know, Microsoft is very pro open source. So times have changed in a way. But how would you comment? Like, is free and open source software as a whole leftist by default? Or
3: I think it was never leftist by default. I think that's somewhat of a myth. Because many of the people who are very influential, even in early times of like this free software open source scene forming, like Eric Raymond was a big figure. Eric Raymond is a right-wing libertarian who's very concerned about how young women can be that he can have sex with. Like, these are very fucked up people who are very far away from communism. Like, a lot of like the people starting out this open source thing, they had political goals, but they were not about community as such. They were about individual freedom. They come from mostly a libertarian background, and as in like, I should not have any restrictions put on me. I should be allowed to do whatever I want. And that's not like a community-oriented way that would say, can we pool resources to build something that we can all share and profit off of and benefit from, So I think that even the free software term is not as left-leaning as some people made it out to be, or sometimes even today still think about. And as you said, open source is fully a corporate term. When you say open source, you're saying, I love to work for free for Amazon without pay. That's basically what you're saying. Like, you take care of this one library, and that is a building block in Amazon's web services, but they will never give you any money for it. But they will send you bug reports as their clients start being pissed off about it and push you to put work in, just not paid work. So that's like the open source thing. And that, I think that this whole open, let's say, scene, or let's call it the movement if we want to, I think there's like we've reached a point where we really need to look at what this is supposed to be. Is this just the supply chain for big tech? Microsoft loves open source, blah, blah, blah. Is that where we see that? And like, maybe get some crumbs left over that we can run on our laptops? Or do we think that this idea of communally produced shared software and infrastructure, that is a different political project? And then I think at some point we might need to think about different terms for what this is. Because maybe, like, if you look at the licenses, open source licenses that are established, like the GPL, like the Linux kernel, for example, uses, or more free licenses. The whole idea is that you're not allowed to put any restrictions on people. Like, you're allowed to take this code and do whatever you with it. I'm not allowed to give you, like, the only restriction that some people agree on is like, okay, if you take this, whatever you do also has to be free for everyone. That's the only restriction that we put on people. But if you think about it as like, this is maybe a political project aimed at a humane, beneficial life for everyone, maybe you want to attach political values to your code. maybe you want to say, I do not agree with the code I wrote and the library I wrote to be used by Amazon or by military contractors or by companies that pollute the environment. There's many political values that might be core to who you are and how you see yourself in the world, but the whole idea of open source as, yeah, this is a thing without restrictions for people, does not allow that kind of thinking. And I think many of the conflicts that we see today are basically conflicts about, is software apolitical? You're the supply chain for Amazon and Microsoft, or is this a political project? And maybe we need to rethink just relying on licensing. Maybe it's more of a, no, this is a political project. We have political goals about how we want life to be and to change. And I think that we haven't found good terms for that yet, but I feel like it's in the air to have like a lot of conversations about that.
5: Yeah, I think we can agree that the licensing battle is over. So I mean, it was a good way back in the day. But on the other hand, there were communities that actually built movements around free software. So one of them, more famous maybe one, is Autistici Inventati from Italy. But yeah, we were talking about in our previous show about the designation of them as a terrorist organization. Basically because they are anti-fascist nature, and yeah, they basically stopped. I mean, there are other groups like that, so in a way it is flourishing, but it's also depressing to see how quickly or how hard the blow of that designation was. So how would you comment that designation, and is there a relation between emerging fascism on one hand and the oppression of anti-fascist movements?
3: I mean, of course, there's a relation. Who has an interest to fight against anti-fascists? Well, I mean, strike the anti from the name. Like, then you know who doesn't like the anti-fascist. Like, it's even in Germany, it's like sometimes I love to shock people who are like more like liberal, middle of the road politicians, saying, yeah, you're Antifa, you're an anti-fascist. If you're Democrat and if you believe in democracy, you are by definition an anti-fascist. It's a binary thing. You either are a fascist or you're an anti-fascist. That's your only choice in that matter. So yeah, of course, the way that fascism has been normalized and anti-fascism has been marked as an enemy that needs to be annihilated, that needs to be destroyed, had, I think, a big impact on the events you just outlined with them losing their, basically, access to their infrastructure and their domains and all that kind of stuff. But of course, I mean, it's a ridiculous terminal. Calling something a terrorist organization is in itself a bit ridiculous, because that term often means nothing, and it's like it's been used against so many people who basically just said, could we maybe not destroy the environment, and they're also suddenly terrorists, whatever. Like it's just a very useful term, especially for right-wing politicians, to mark someone as a target and to legitimize anything you want to do to them. With terrorists, you're allowed to do anything. You will get very little blowback. Like if you say, we incarcerated people without a judge, but they're terrorists, no one protests, really, because they're terrorists. And it's fine. So we see that as an increasingly used term, even, and not just in the US, like I'm in Germany, like even in Berlin where I live, like recently, like the Secret Service, like the internal Secret Service that tries to protect the Constitution of Germany, they also had in like their every year they give out a report about what's going on, and they also put in their report, like here in Berlin, there's a new left-wing kind of terrorist movement about tech criticism going on. Like now if you criticize tech, you're probably also already a terrorist. We just see that this marking people as terrorists or organizations as terrorists as just seems to be considered by many politicians to be a very effective way to get people to shut up, because it allows you to use the whole apparatus of the state against people, to like take their banking away, to enter their house, their apartment, take their computers, whatever you want to do.
5: So the way forward is maybe from free software through Luddism to say we are the terrorists, and what does that mean?
3: I don't want to reclaim the term terrorist. I think it's fine to have that not attached to my name. That's cool. I don't see value in that. But I think there is a, at least in like my personal reading, I think there is like a through line of like the, I've been using free software on my machines for like 20 years now, whatever. Like I've been running Linux on my laptops and whatever. And so I've been following a lot of the conversations about how political can a license be. And like, this is not a new conversation. We've been having the conversation for a long, long time. But just as I see a lot of like Luddite thinking coming up and people who consider themselves technologists embracing this term more and more, I see more and more people who say, yeah, I'm kind of a Luddite, I think. Like people realize that that's how they think about the world. And I think that that is a way to kind of put some gasoline on the flames of the conversation about how political do we want tech to be. And I think the free software movement is a space where that conversation even makes sense. For people who just buy a Mac, that is not a conversation. They just buy a product and that's the product they have. For them, it doesn't feel like an identitarian political stance. It's more like a design decision or a status marker. It's not so much about like, I buy this because I have political leanings that I support with this or that I express with this. I think the free software space is just predestined to have that conversation. And if the results of the conversation, if they bleed out to the real world, I don't know yet. But I think there's something there that could also translate to not just we build software, but in general to, okay, how do we see our application of software and the way that software is being sometimes, and not just software, like technology is being done to us, like governments deciding how to structure processes that kind of put you in very strict, rigid technological systems, even though you're not okay with that, even though you don't agree with that, a lot of surveillance going on, whatever. I think that these conversations that happen in open source and free software communities can be a good input for that, to show we can have that conversations and you can make decisions and can move out of that framework of, yeah, what can you do? Technology is to change to stay.
2: Yeah, is there like anything that you find important to emphasize? Maybe that we didn't ask.
3: I think we covered it all. I think the only thing I just love to give people as like a messaging these days is you can say no. And like that's something that it's a muscle that has atrophied a lot, I think. Unless you're like a six-year-old. I have a six-year-old like in the other room here. He knows how to say no. Like kids still know how to do that. But for us grown-ups, sometimes it gets trained out of us. And I think we need to train saying no more. To say, yeah, you can say this, the future, I'm going to say no. Fuck this. I think that's like having a bit of a training with like an erect middle finger is sometimes, it's a good thing to like just get that back into your repertoire. And that's basically the messaging I have for people these days. Your middle finger is your friend. It's useful.
2: No more questions then. Thank you for your time.
3: Thank you so much.
2: With your work.
4: Yeah, super nice work. Thank you for everything, for your writing.
3: Yeah. And thanks for the invitation. It's been a blast.
1: Poslušali ste Tehnoklistir, govorili smo z Luditom, Jürgenom Gojterjem, oziroma Tante. 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
6: Having the weight of this radical open science project, or really like access to science, on your shoulders.
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9: The lobbying, it's really huge, but also in the defender login.
10: Tanto software libre como sea posible, tanto software proprietario como sea necesario.
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12: So, for example, if I have 15 minutes, then maybe I can write a very small Emacs Lisp function to make one little piece of my workflow easier.
1: Tehnoklistir, oddaja, v kateri prečiščujemo vaše tehnološko drobove.
13: Vsak tretji četrtek v mesecu ob 19. na hekerskih valovih Radia Študent.
14: Robots don't have skin in the game.

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I know they're proud of my ways. They're past the devil and makeup. Why don't you wake up and face the evil ways? A Drake is colder with no dots like a scope. Give me a K.

your suspension. 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This miracle, not a blessing. 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Before you say I'm trifling, we sparked a sour revival. It's 40 for the eighth.

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But this shit on my heart, it won't get far if I don't thrash it. It started with distraction. It started when

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Still the pain, it festers, showing up in ways I never get to catch first. Please don't make me say it first, I know I messed up. 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All I seen was static, I grew up around static. All I seen was static.

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Imagine busting every move, never accepting no, not cause you're exceptional. And your vision got a hold that won't let you go. Every step that you take is intentional in the direction of an objective for which you feel a real love, unconditional, unconventional, I know. But the end will still glow, even when the fire get real low. 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

0: made up of your triumphs and hardships, just gorgeous, and it's more than enough to go round, whether it's now or on another go round, and the masses await the alley to throw down. Imagine traveling so rapidly that you manage to wrap this tapestry in all its majesty around the whole planet to bask in and share in each other's warmth. 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That's how it feels when you craft in a classic. This ain't just rapping.
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1: Grandma's cookies, I had the recipe, my specialty. 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I measure peace by cups and teaspoons. I tried to teach him grow for piece of gold. A product of Mary J. Songs and Keisha Cole. Queen Shay, I was chosen.

0: 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Flight to Puerto Rico, my deported amigos. Got more than three goals, conference calls for quarterly growth. Made five in 1 week, my daughter was just short a week old. I tore the East Coast and Chinatown to order spring rolls.
1: Is he a regular customer or what?
0: Warning comes before destruction, here Trump is. This road of redemption came with no compass. Was plugged in, but nothing this public love turned to grudges. I don't sit at tables with niggas that don't fuck with my husband. I'm relaxing, mixing drinks in my office. I kill rappers, then send my team to clean out your coffins. I ask for wisdom when I speak to a prophet. Swept under rugs, my biggest chore was cleaning my conscience.
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0: Head trip.

0: grandma's, yeah.
1: Grandma?
2: Grandma's cookies I made from scratch, saving cash before a single dollar was made from rap. Being broke got you young niggas aging fast. Y'all ain't bosses, y'all just retired bums that's raising rats. Small niggas don't know the difference between dreams and jobs. And these the type of niggas that y'all think in charge. Y'all singing songs while selling dope, y'all kings are raw. But I can't tell the difference between fiends and y'all.
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0: journey for earn pay. Took a loss starting over on my 30th birthday. The moment I knew more, I wasn't worried. I worked days in a race. You learn more when you don't hurry for first place. On a 10-hour fast, just tea and water. And I don't eat my first meal till I meet my quota. Compound interest for my baby girl, so when she get older, y'all broke sons can't impress her with bags and cheap Corollas. Ran it up and didn't waste it on jewelry. My house is in the burbs inside a gated community. Violence divided us, but playing spades was our unity. My failures taught me more because the pain, it influenced me.
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Even Dracula reflects. On the next phase. Still with immortality comes transition and change. Closer to a new chapter with each turning page.

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1: 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Živjo, sem Freddy Miller, vi pa poslušate Radio Študent.
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4: 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Automata Hallway, excerpt, first part of the walking tour. By DIY Church, also known as Ernst Markus Stein, and Gabi Schaffner. 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

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And then I realize maybe that's the reason I'm so lonesome. 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